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1: Hi, Teresa. What is it that you would like to hear tonight?
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1: You got it. I love that song, too. 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
2: All right. 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
1: 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Well, I

0: Saturday night. You gotta love a rainy night tonight, or at least a rainy late afternoon. That's exactly how it's been. Heavy rainy late afternoon. Hopefully it's drying up wherever you are. Yeah, that Sky Point, Vincent Pastore from The Sopranos passed away a little bit earlier today at the age of 80. Awesome show, awesome character at a Sky Point a little bit earlier with the theme song. All requests Saturday night, hello.
1: Hey, James, you're Ross in Plainfield. How are you doing?
0: Hello, Ross. What would you like to hear?
1: Could I get a Van Halen double shot of Drop Dead Legs and Hot for Teacher?
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1: Anything.
2: A rainy, shitty night, and he wants SOS and fried potatoes and onions for dinner.
1: I'm going to see what I can do right here for you guys. I love you. You know that to be true.
2: A Green County or Morgan County thing, right?
1: That is a beautiful thing right there.
2: Okay.
1: I love it. Thank you, guys.
2: I'm in the kitchen doing it.
1: Well, I appreciate you. So anything goes for me right here?
2: Right. Thank you.
1: Thank you, guys. That is very Green County on the All Request Saturday night. It's B105.7.
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0: Mike and Mary on the All Request Saturday night. Morgan County to Green County, a part of the JMB Takeover. Speaking of GC, shout out to my good friend JJ. Evidently, he is hanging out with the one and only Adam Nante. Now, you may not immediately recognize that name, but every time you watch a Michigan game and they showed behind the bench, Adam Nante from Green County was chugging a beer every time. Legendary Adam Nante. I'm assuming he's going to be doing that behind the Mavericks bench now. They got 19,000 assistant coaches in the NBA. Get that tight shot on the TV right behind the Mavericks bench, and you're going to see Adam Nante chugging beers. Got to get Nante up here to hoop sometime as well. Nante and JJ. GC normally at the Brad Beard compound, but I think tonight on their own and enjoying the All Request Saturday Night Jambi Takeover at 681-1057. Howard Jones tickets on the way. You got to listen to win. I'm going to give you a chance coming up in the not-so-distant future. Sit tight. B105.7.
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0: tonight. 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
0: 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The All Request Saturday night. 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

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REM Classic with South Central Rain. On request Saturday night. Are you guys ready? This would appear to be the cue. Howard Jones, this Friday night. We're going to go together. Number 9 is going to be the winner at 681-1057 right here, right now.

0: Night, Heaven 17, classic new wave right there. On the All Request Saturday night. This is a great song, a part of the JMV Takeover. Thank you for hanging out. And Jeff Rogers is going. We're all going to try to go together, right? Quen Chung, English Beat, Modern English. The headliner is our good friend, Howard Jones. Friday, Everwise. Jeff Rogers, number 9, he's going. Tickets available, so again, we can still all go if you're motivated enough to do it. How about it? It's going to be a great time, it really will. I have seen all 4 bands before. It is awesome. English Beat is fantastic. Wang Chung, last year, great. And Modern English will melt with you. It's all coming up on Friday. Tickets available. Everwise Amphitheater, downtown. This is classic 80s new wave and the headliner, Howard Jones. Congratulations, Jeff Rogers. He's going. All a part of the All Request Saturday night JMV Takeover. Simply put, Power Hour 9 o'clock meeting. Do not go anywhere.
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Hi, this is Robert Romanis, Mike DeMone from Fast Times at Ridgemont High. And you are listening to JMB. Now you have the attitude.

0: Saturday night, Robert Romanus, the actor, with the lead-in, Mike Damone from Fast Times at Ridgemont High. That is Spicoli's theme. I don't know when the all-request Saturday night JMV Takeover. 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
1: Hey, JMV, it's Douglas. How you doing?
0: Hello, Douglas. What's on your mind tonight?
1: Hey, how about a double shot of Psychedelic Brews, Love My Way, and Heartbreak Beat?
0: Thank you. Douglas, that's a great combination right there. Thanks, pal.
1: Thank you, sir. You have a wonderful evening. Thank you. Bye-bye.
0: You too. And the all-request Saturday night goes... Double Shot Power, Psychedelic Furs on B105.7. Jeez.

Bubba Quest, Saturday night at Lead. That is Richard Butler, Psychedelic Furs. Oh, I feel us all getting smooth. I feel the he-in and she-in trying amplified before we even get to 9 o'clock. The song of the 80s right here features Keith Sweat. 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

0: Saturday night. 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
1: 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If you don't mind, can we hear Bonnie Tyler, It's a Heartache, and then anything from Chicago, please?
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2: 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I would love to hear that song.
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0: The Elvis Quest Saturday night. If you remember Information Society, What's On Your Mind was the big hit. Walking Away, Running were a couple of others, but this in 1990 called Think was big too. Information Society. All Request Saturday night, JMV Takeover, Power Hour, Big League Barbers, the official haircut of the JMV Takeover, Westfield, Noblesville, and Fishers. If you've yet to go back to school, get that back to school haircut at one of the three Hamilton County locations, won't you? Even if you need one right now, it doesn't matter. Even if you're not going back to school, the official haircut of the JMV Takeover, Big League Barbers, Westfield, Noblesville, and in Fishers, Jeff and Lindsay and Heather, shout out to you. And you're going to hear when we bail out of this, I'm a groupie, Colts place kicker Blake groupie. Anybody else a groupie? And you listen to the fan show last week. I kind of described him as fortunate, or if you're a serial person, Lucky from Lucky Charms. A groupie right here on the JMV Takeover.
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14: Hello. 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
0: 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Good to hear from you, buddy.
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0: favorite class Saturday night. Let's all get this one together. All at once. Are you guys ready? Let's celebrate this. All right. Clear your throat. Let's go. Now the All Request Saturday Night Jammy Takeover. Durrance of the County Crows on the All Request Saturday Night. Hello?
1: Hello?
0: Hello to you?
1: Yes, yes. I was wondering if you could play a song for me.
0: I bet I can. Go ahead.
1: It's from the movie Grease. It's called Hungry Eyes.
0: Thank you. From Dirty Dancing on the All Request Saturday Night. Here it comes. The Eric Carmen Classic on B105.7. 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
1: John, I got to say, the Request tonight have been outstanding.
0: Well, thank you very much. I've had a great time. What do you got?
1: I want some fuel, maybe some Fall on Me.
0: Yes, let's do that on the All Request Saturday night. Fuel right here. Thank you.
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1: Hey, how are you?
0: Great. What would you like to hear?
1: I want to hear Natural Selection. Do Anything, please.
0: Here it comes.
1: All, right, you guys?
0: You got it right here. Here it comes. Yes. The All Request Saturday night, right here and right now on B105.7.

0: The Upper Crest Saturday night. That is Nikki Harris talking you up right there with the sexy voice. The band Natural Selection. Nikki Harris, the sexy voice. The Upper Crest Saturday night. Speaking of sexy voices, let this one tell you all about the power of this show, thanks to Big Red Liquor's 100-plus location, state of Indiana. 19 new in the Indianapolis area. 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

0: 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Jake Goodwin wanted Green Day or Metallica, so we decided together on Brain Stew by Green Day with the all-request Saturday night JMV takeover. Hopefully, Jake, that will do on the all-request Saturday night JMV takeover. 681-1057, hashtag JMV takeover. That's how you get a hold of this show. Hello.
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Saturday night. This song has like the longest ramp of all time. I had to start that ramp yesterday. But it is an awesome song. Joe Koppel loves it. Russ Ballard, and the song is called Voices. I don't know, might be the first time you've ever heard it. Hopefully not, because I played it here before. That means you've never heard it here, which would be really odd. And I'm really sensitive about stuff like

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0: You've got the Albert Quest Saturday night. 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
1: Hey, what's up, Jamie?
0: What's up, man? Hey, how are you doing?
1: Good, man. This is Toby calling from Elizabethtown, Kentucky, man.
0: Awesome to hear from you. It's been a while,
1: yeah,
0: but
1: it's been a long time.
0: Great to hear from you, man, down in Kentucky, Toby. What do you got?
1: Hey, my wife asked you to play some Debbie Gibson, man.
0: Okay. We can do that for your wife. Let's do it.
1: Thanks, brother.
0: All right, Toby. See you, buddy. Bye. The JMV Takeover for Toby's wife on B105.7.

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0: Wham. That is Tropicana on the All Request Saturday Night Jamming Takeover. Hey, keep this in mind. 1 o'clock tomorrow, the third and final of a Western Road Swing finds the Fever looking really good recently against the Wundogs right now in the WNBA. That's Olivia Miles, the rookie, and the Minnesota Lynx. 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Back after this.
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1: How about Pretending by Eric Clapton from the 90s?
0: The all request Saturday night. Let's do it.
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0: 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We go with Clapton. 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
2: 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I want to hear Rick Astley.
1: 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You want to hear? You don't sound like Hagen.
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1: 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No way.
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1: Oh, you know what? 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All right, Rick Rowland, here it comes.
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0: 59. That was not Chris Hagan of Fox 59 there. I'm absolutely stunned there's more than one. That's true. There's two Chris Hagans around here. What in the hell are we doing? All requests Saturday night. Jammy, take over. What are we doing? Coming out of some shows tonight? I know I hear from you normally when you're coming out of a show, whether it's at Ruoff or at Everwise. Thank you guys for doing that as well. 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The official haircut of the Jammy Takeover. Did you know? Big League Barbers. Three locations, Westfield, Noblesville, and in Fishers. Jeff and Lindsay and Heather will get it done for you. Back to school? You want a good-looking do? Surely you do. No problem. Big League Barbers, the official haircut of the JMV Takeover. Westfield, Noblesville, and Fishers. Big League Barbers. All a part of the All Request Saturday night. I still can't get over there's more than one Chris Hagan around here. We barely need one. I guess so. We'll have to live with that one. The All Request Saturday night's back after this.
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21: Hey, you have Heather and Harry here, and we are leaving the Train concert up in Noblesville. 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
0: I got something coming for you right here. Thank you, guys.
21: 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Bye.
0: The JMV Takeover, the All Request Saturday night. You're coming out of the show. You go to me. I'll play what you want to hear on B105.7.
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English Beat and Modern English. That is next Friday at Everwise Amphitheater. Tickets available right now. If you've not been a part of one of these 80s new wave shows, especially with headliner

0: request, JMV Takeover. Hey, this reminder, coming up Labor Day weekend once again, the Labor Day weekend bender. You guys ready for that? You know what that entails? A little camp out, cabins, Mystic Waters Campground, Pendleton off of I-69, and a weekend party where this show is the epicenter of it. More info as we move along to Labor Day. Hello?
1: JMV, John Zarahoe.
0: Hello, John. What you got?
1: Hey, let's do the right thing. SOS fans, it's too good to me.
0: John and Terahoe on the All Request Saturday night. His staple, pal. Thanks for the call.
1: Thanks, sir.
0: Bego County with SOS Band of the JMV Takeover. 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
0: Yes, on the All Request Saturday night. Here it comes.
1: Thank you.
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1: How's it going? Can you play Odyssey, Native New Yorker?
0: Yes.
1: 1977. Awesome, man.
0: Let's do it. Thank you, Johnny.
1: All righty.
0: 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Jamie.

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0: You got that right. Josh, thank you. Here it is.
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0: Quest Saturday night. Gotta be truthful, I love the song. Five dudes, three mustaches. Silver from 76 and Wham Bam Shang Alang. Listen, I would love to have been behind the scenes thinking, all right, so we're going to come up with a title to this song. We've got these three mustaches, but five dudes all together. What about, Wham Bam Shang Alang. Yeah, that sounds good. Let's do it. Who am I, though? Because that thing was a hit in 1976. On the Quest Saturday night. We don't necessarily have to do the 70s right here if you don't want it. In fact, I think Crystal and Camby is like begging for Appetite for Destruction. And GNR. I think she has GNR vibes going on right now. She was a bit snippy with me. It's all good. GNR before the top of the hour. I know we got Rufus to get here as well because somebody needs to tell me something good. 317-681-1057. That is the Indiana Donor Network Driven to Save Lives request line. You know this to be true. There's only one. The one, the only, all requests Saturday night, JMV Takeover. Back after this.
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1: Yes. 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
0: 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You want to do that right here?
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0: request Saturday night. Marcellus comes in with Rufus, Chaka Khan. On request Saturday night, JMV Takeover. That is nice stuff. Hey, by the way, I wanted to give a shout out. A little wetness in here on floor number one. And the engineers and folks around here got right in here and got to work. And then upstairs, my producer, Caleb Zuber, and Nathaniel Finch are doing sports talk for Bob Lovell, who is on vacation. That is awesome. Very happy for them, and they are spectacular at what they do. Simply put, spectacular. Caleb, Nathaniel, well done. We'll see what happens coming up here at the end of the show. Fever tomorrow, 1 o'clock at tip time, 12:30 your coverage, radio-wise, John Nolan and Tidrow. 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

0: Takeover. I had a friend back in the day that always got the lyrics wrong with this song. Dirty Deeds and the Thunder Chief. Thunder Chief is what my good friend back in the day, Mike Wilson in Greene County, would say. Dirty Deeds Done Dirt Cheap. All requests Saturday night. Hello!
1: Hi, it's Linda from Canby. Can you please play Sweet Child of Mine, Guns N' Roses? Hi, Robbie.
0: Linda, we'll do it. Thanks for the call.
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Back when the high voice singing and the hairy chest was in. Barry Gibb had it all. The hair, the hairy chest, the high voice. Tragedy on the All Request Saturday night, JMV Takeover. Suzanne Novak, awesome once again. Thank you for listening. Everybody, thank you all for listening to the All Request Saturday night, JMV Takeover. The most fun you can have anywhere on the radio is right here, 6 hours every Saturday night. Unique and organic. Consulting nerds have said that before. I guess I'll back it up right here. Jim McCann, this is for you. We'll close at Donna Summer. The All Request Saturday Night JMV Takeovers on B105.6.

0: Hi, it's Mel McMahon here. 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
2: 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Well, there are fewer than 100 days to go before voters go to the polls for the midterm elections, so we start our conversation with Dr. Laura Albright, political science professor at the University of Indiana.

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1: And I think though we have other important races, of course, all 435 of the House seats are up nationally. 9 of those belong to Indiana. You know, there are other statewide offices. There are state legislative, right? There's other stuff going on, certainly. I think the Secretary of State's race is getting a lot of the attention, and for very good reason. So though it is a congressional midterm, there's certainly more attention on politics this cycle than we traditionally see in Indiana, which usually doesn't have a lot of attention and maybe not as typically as high voter turnout either.
2: Well, let's start with the Secretary of State's race, because I think it's interesting the fact that it's an odd year that there's no presidential, no U.S. Senate, no gubernatorial race. So the Secretary of State is the marquee race of the year. And you've got on the Democrat side, Beau Bie, son of Evan Bie. You've got Max Engling, who actually beat Diego Morales at the convention this summer, which we'll get to in just a second. You've got Laura Schilling, who is a Libertarian candidate, and also a former colleague of ours. She actually used to teach at the University of Indianapolis, former Indianapolis Mayor Greg Ballard, who's now running under the Lincoln Party banner.
1: Yeah, and so first of all, to that point, especially last point here, right, you've got four candidates in this race. The stakes are really high for the Libertarian candidate, Lori Schillings, because she wants to be able to deliver at least that 2% to keep Libertarians on the ballot. They've been able to do this since the 90s. I think she's one of their best qualified candidates, so I don't think that will be a major challenge. But having another third-party candidate from the Lincoln Party with Ballard really throws a wrench adds excitement, right? Certainly makes this a very different dynamic. And then, as you mentioned, Engling beating Morales. Engling is maybe less known outside the Republican Party. He hasn't served in elected office before, but he has worked as a staffer under U.S. Senator Jim Banks. So he has credibility in that way, but maybe lack of name recognition in another. And then inversely, when we talk about Beau Bie, obviously his surname has a legacy that precedes itself, but he hasn't served in elected office yet either and is a relative newcomer as well. So we're talking about a really unique, unusual dynamic. And if you were to say, when have we seen something like this before? And I recognize everything that happens is always unprecedented, right? But I really don't think we've seen anything quite like this in a long time in Indiana politics. And it signifies what could be a change, but also what could be really encouraging for voters in terms of having different choices and options, right? It definitely signifies a difference within the Republican Party after that convention. I think Democrats are waiting to see if this signifies a new opportunity, a new era for their political party in the state. So there's a lot riding on this particular race and a really interesting group of candidates all seeking for the Secretary of State's position.
2: And what I thought was I would say the most this year has been all sorts of twists and turns. And our guest on the program today is our good friend, Dr. Laura Wilson, the University of Indianapolis. We teach at the School of Political Science together on occasion. Laura, what I think is really interesting about the Secretary of State's race is the fact that obviously you've got Republicans, you've got Democrats, and the fact that Greg Ballard actually, you know, got the signatures to get on the ballot. And it wasn't with about 3,000-4,000 to spare and some change.
1: Yeah, because that threshold is 37,000 signatures. I really appreciate, I feel like the media was clear on that number, explained why that was the number he had to have. But I think that's really important for folks to know, because sometimes when you think of signature collection or you think about third-party ballot access, I think we usually think, well, it's not that hard, right? Can't be that difficult. You just go out one weekend, you get a couple buddies to sign a paper, right? And you're talking about an incredible number of signatures, right? That his campaign had to hire a group to help them do this, but they well exceeded the minimum. So they met the criteria by the deadline so that Ballard could be on the ballot. I think that's really important for folks to know just how high that threshold is. The fact that he well exceeded it says something, certainly about his candidacy. And then also, in a weird, like almost perverse kind of way, it forces the candidate to

0: campaign in a way that if you didn't have to meet that threshold, you would have done it differently, right? But you've got to get those signatures. And so Ballard really hustled in his campaign to be able to do that. And I think it provides an opportunity, especially for Ballard, well known within the city of Indianapolis and Marion County, but there are 91 other counties in the state of Indiana. It provides him that opportunity to really get out there, the boots on the ground campaign, right? Making sure people know who he is, what he stands for, why he's running under this party label. And we don't have a lot of third party candidacies in the state. I think it's been 30 years since we've had one, I believe, in terms of a statewide executive office like this at this scale. So he really had his work cut out for him. And, you know, I don't think every campaign could deliver, quite frankly, but his did. And as you mentioned, with several thousand signatures to spare.
1: And the one thing I thought was interesting were some of the, and you always take social media for what it's worth, about some of the criticism that was levied against the former mayor, like, well, he had to go buy his signatures. Well, he didn't necessarily go buy his signatures, but he had to pay to get his signatures, because you don't just do it all for free if you want it done right. Yeah.
0: Well, and that's true for anything in campaigns. So for every one of these candidates, you have to pay for advertising. You pay to produce the ad. You pay to produce the direct mailer. You have to pay to mail it or to air it, to broadcast, right? Like everything costs money. But it's also part of the hustle. In order to get that money, you got to ask donors. It's why I am generally very positive and grateful just across the board for candidates who run for office, because it is hard work. And as I think sometimes they're overly optimistic. You probably have to be a little crazy to do it. But only one will win. And it everything you have to pay, whether it's a financial cost, it's your time, it's resources in another way. And this is one more barrier. It's an additional barrier that third parties in the state of Indiana have in order to get on the ballot. It was a criteria. He had to meet it. He met that requirement, and thus his name is on the ballot. But all campaigning for any elected office, all the way down to school board, right, is going to require some cost. This one was certainly a high bar, but Ballard's candidacy was able to meet that.
1: Our guest on the program is our good friend, Dr. Laura Wilson, the University of Indianapolis. We teach together in the School of Political Science, so we're just getting caught up on the upcoming election with less than 100 days to spare. Dr. Laura, one last thing on Greg Ballard before we move on to Max England and some other issues. I thought it was interesting that Greg Ballard ran as a Lincoln Party candidate, because if he didn't, then the next person would have to go and get more signatures to do the exact same thing all over again and go get 37,000 signatures by doing it under the party banner. He basically guarantees Lincoln Party a spot on the ballot going forward if he hits a certain threshold on the election.
0: Yes, and that's that 2% that's going to be really important in this race for him. I think this is what Ballard sees as the potential beginning of a movement. The way he's talked about running under the party banner versus just being independent, right? It wasn't, as he'll describe it, wasn't just a separation, a chasm within the Republican Party, but he sees this opportunity, right? Maybe a coming out of a challenge within the state. That there's voters he sees that are attracted to his candidacy because they don't like their other options and they want to see a different perspective. Strategically, if he's able to secure that threshold, the Lincoln Party will be able to be on the ballot in the future. So it tells us, certainly looking ahead, and it requires Ballard to be able to get enough votes. But if he's able to do that in this race, regardless of the outcome, whether or not he wins or one of the other candidates does, his party will be on the ballot for the next few years. And that could signify, right, we'll see other candidates running under this party banner. That could be maybe a new opportunity for a third party in Indiana. It hinges certainly on some factors. I think that shows a little bit of forethought and certainly like larger goals and ambitions beyond just this race in 2026.
1: Now, speaking of the other race in 2026, the other big contest has been on the Republican side. You had Dave Shelton, the Knox County Clerk, versus Max England, spokesperson, an aide to State Senator Jim Banks. England won the convention on the second round of ballots. He won with 53% of the vote, which is actually less than Beau Bye did with respect to him versus Blythe Potter, which we'll get to in just a bit. But there seems to have been some controversy as of lately over campaign contributions, over the Hoosier Leadership Forum, over a $60,000 check that was wired, but then it had to go back. And it doesn't, and I'm not saying anybody did anything sinister, but it seems that there's not a whole lot of margin for error for a Max Engling to get up and running.
0: Yeah, you know, I think there's going to be a lot of focus on his campaign. As we said, he's a former staffer for Jim Banks. I think Senator Banks is incredibly powerful right now in Indiana politics, and that's a huge benefit to Engling's candidacy. The connections, the network, the inner workings, everything like that. But this, we know, like, first of all, you got four candidates in a general election. That does not happen all the time in Indiana politics. You're talking about newcomer candidates in a certain way. I think every candidate has their benefits and their liabilities, but this feels like a really competitive race. I do want to go back to one of the things you mentioned in terms of the delegate vote and convention, because I've heard people make a big deal about that 53%. That was on the second ballot, and this is a candidate who usurped, unseated the incumbent serving in office. That is highly unusual. The 53%, that's all you needed to win, and he did. The Democrats had two candidates. The Republicans had four. You also had Jamie Rettenauer in there, too. So I have seen people say, well, I don't know. Does that mean the Republicans aren't coalescing behind him? I would say give him time. He was a late entry into this race. He is now their candidate. Both parties, we're talking about the two main parties, will be smart to get behind their candidate and support them wholeheartedly. And that's going to be essential in this race in particular, because you do have two third party candidates. So now we're not just talking about getting, you know, 51% of the vote. There's a lot at stake for both major parties, also for the two minor parties. The candidates have a lot at stake, quite frankly, in this race.
1: And I remind people, too, that in Indiana, it's not a majority, it's a plurality. So literally, with four candidates on the ballot, you'll need 26% of the vote to walk away and win.
0: Oh, absolutely. And we don't have runoffs to that point. You don't have to secure that majority. You don't worry about if you don't. You have another election for the top two candidates. We saw this most recently in 2024 in the gubernatorial primary. Mike Braun, ultimately elected as governor of the state of Indiana, wasn't able to get the majority out of a very crowded primary. As I recall, there were five candidates in that race, but you don't need to. And sometimes people make a really big deal about that. Like, sure, if someone wins by a landslide margin, does that say their victory is definitive? Perhaps. But when you have more options, people will take those options. If you have fewer options, then they won't have those to choose from. So numerically, I think that's a helpful reminder for us, too.
1: Now, let's switch over to the Democrat side of things. You've got Bo Bai, who ran against Blythe Potter. Bai won his convention by a clear majority. He's been basically running around the state to talk about corruption, hitting all 92 counties. But once again, though, the Bai legacy, it's a name that's known by a lot of older Democrats, but maybe not necessarily by some of the younger crowd.
0: Absolutely true. I like doing this exercise in class when I talk about family legacies, and we'll talk about the Pence family, Republicans in Indiana, and the Bai family, Democrats in Indiana. And especially for younger voters, where they may not know their history very well, and you're talking about having one, two, at most three elections under your belt, like, they didn't vote for a Bai. There was never a Bai on the ballot until this race. So name recognition will certainly, I would say, advantage him amongst older Democrats. Won't have that benefit for younger voters, but that's where the canvassing works. Like that's where getting out there, reaching out to the various counties is really helpful. And I do think one of the things that's interesting here, you're talking for the two primary parties, and we're talking Engling and Bai, right? These are relatively young men, like highly ambitious.
1: I call them Backstreet Boy candidates.
0: Yes. Yeah, and much is made about like their physical appearance too, right? But like you hear a lot of times people complain like, oh, all of politicians look, or like they're all from a certain age, whatever. Like, no, these are young, like energetic guys. And I think there is that value that certainly will connect with younger voters. Now, we know younger people tend not to vote at the same rates as older voters. I don't pretend that doesn't exist, but I do think that's also kind of an interesting dynamic here. And especially when we talk about, with all due respect, but having an older governor and an older president and an older previous president, you I think sometimes younger voters feel disaffected because they just think like, oh, you know, all of the politicians are my parents or my grandparents' age. In this case, particularly when talking about the two Republican and Democratic candidates, both by an angling, don't fit that stereotypical description. And I think that certainly does help with younger voters. And it provides just kind of another interesting element of dynamicism in this race.
1: Another thing I thought was interesting in this race, too, before we move on to some of the other races, the fact that Bai has the money to compete in this race, got a couple million dollars in the bank.
0: Oh, yeah, absolutely. And, you know, I mentioned just briefly earlier, everything in a campaign costs money. One of the benefits is if you don't have to fundraise that hard, the more time you have to do things with the money and the less time as a candidate you have to spend getting the money. Certainly you'll have an apparatus, a campaign structure where you have people that are asking for money, too. But every donor wants to hear from the candidate. They don't want to hear from any volunteer. They want to hear from the candidate why you want the money, what you're going to do, you know, what's your vision. They want that personal connection. So that takes time of the candidate. If you are already starting off from a strong position, if you're able to be really successful in fundraising, we think of some of the most prolific fundraisers, they're really successful in their candidacies because they're able to generate a lot of money that they can then use to promote themselves, to connect with voters, to do the canvassing, right? To pay for the polling, which is incredibly expensive, to do everything. Bai certainly has that advantage as a candidate. I think especially for someone who's, as an individual, a newcomer, even though his family name and legacy is certainly cemented in the state, being able to have that helps tremendously as he tries to get the word out there about who he is, why he's running, what he would do beyond just the legacy of his last name.
1: Our guest on the program today is our good friend, Dr. Laura Wilson, professor of political science at the University of Indianapolis. We teach together in the School of Political Science on occasion. So with 100 days and with fewer than 100 days left to go before the election, we're just getting caught up on Indiana's political scene. Dr. Laura, something interesting happened this week. We had recount commissions in District 23, Paula Copenhagen versus Spencer Deary and some other races. What your thoughts on all that? Because this kind of ties into earlier with people who voted against redistricting, end up getting primary challenges. The Trump people won about seven of those, some of the contested races. But we still got this whole, the ghosts of elections past are still here to haunt us.
0: They are. Let's start with, first of all, the benefits of these recount committees are to make sure that votes are counted properly. And I know there is a lot made about the legitimacy, the authenticity of votes in this country, right? Like voter fraud is oftentimes seen as a major threat, but recount commissions exist to make sure that the numbers are accurate, that there is no funny business. And I think that is something that voters should feel really good about, the fact that they can be used when needed and that we have that kind of process. The other thing I would say is we were talking about Secretary of State, right? Diego Morales, the incumbent in that office, did the right thing when he said, we are not going to subpoena voters. That was Paul Hopenager's ask of the commission and in the office, questioning some of the voters who cast a ballot in favor of her opposition in the primary, a Republican incumbent, Spencer Deary, that essentially, from her perspective, cost, quote unquote, her the election. Opening that would have not only been a can of worms in terms of the subpoena, but really would have been an unprecedented use of power. And I think there probably would be a legal question, too, whether or not that violates both the laws of the state and perhaps also the state constitution. But the Secretary of State did the right thing there. I think when we look at these recount commissions, on one hand, it feels unending. It feels like it takes a long time. I mean, man, the primary elections were months ago. We're talking about less than 100 days till the general. But it is more important to be accurate than to be fast. And efficiency matters more than speed in so many things in life, but certainly in a democracy. To do right by the candidates, to do right by the voters, to do right by the principle of elections. So while it feels like it takes a long time, sometimes that is necessary. And we don't have these recounts very often, but obviously this is an incredibly tight election year for many races, including the ones, of course, that we see these recounts for.
1: And also remind people, too, that the election results have to be, the recount, everything has to be certified by the 21st of August, because we got ballots that got to start beginning to print it out shortly thereafter.
0: Right. That turnover, that the difference feels really fast. And of course, we had a May primary, so we're talking about months since then. But there is, I just say this to reassure voters, and I think it's a I think it's a really important part of the process. When a recount is necessary, you have steps of the process, there are deadlines, there's time frames. So this isn't endlessly litigated. And also it's thoughtful with regards to efficiency, though accuracy is the most imperative thing, because we have a May primary election, but then we've got a November general. And to your point, that's just around the corner, especially with early voting, which happens nearly 1 month before. It's no longer a day, election day, it's a season. And so you're talking about a tight time frame to be as efficient as possible, but also most important imperative, accurate.
1: And also, Dr. Laura Wilson with us for a few more minutes on the program today, my good friend at the University of Indianapolis. We teach together in the School of Political Science on occasion. Dr. Laura, something else I thought was interesting, too, this brought the whole thing about primaries and should primaries be open or closed. My theory is this. I'd love to get your thoughts. As long as I'm paying for it as a taxpayer, I'll vote whatever damn primary I freaking feel like.
0: I think we agree then that open primaries have...
1: You probably say a little bit more academically.
0: I wouldn't use such terms, but I think there's a value to open primaries. I recognize why parties prefer closed primaries. It makes perfect sense, right? You want members of your own party voting. But I would say in the state of Indiana, in several subsequent election cycles, they have not necessarily been competitive. And in some jurisdictions, you're looking at the real competition is in the primary, because the way, particularly for our, let's go to state legislative districts, the way that those are drawn, it's not going to be competitive in the general. So as a voter, if you want to truly have a meaningful say in who's representing you, you may feel like May is your only opportunity. And I think that is important for us to keep in mind. Now, for the states that do have the closed primaries, of course, you kind of have to prove your partisanship, and it's maybe implicit, right? It's important still here in a semi-open primary, but it's a little bit different. I always thought that you could look at the states that have closed primaries and recognize that the strength of their own political parties there, because it is in the party's best interest in most cases to have a closed primary. So, you know, it's only your party voting. And that said, I just say Indiana doesn't have a lot of competitive general elections. So if the circumstances were a little bit different, I think maybe you could make an argument in favor of voters and the parties for a closed system. It periodically, that topic that comes up in the state legislature, and I would suspect, I don't know how far it will go, but I bet we will see it introduced again after this primary cycle because of the concern of crossover voting. Thus far, though, Indiana has maintained, as we consider them to be semi-open, our semi-open primary system.
1: And I also kind of jokingly say that, it's a Republican voting in Lake County. It's a Democrat. I would say up until a few years ago, say maybe voted in Hancock or one of the donut counties. I mean, the action is on the Republican side or the other party side, because that's where, because the county is so one party leaning.
0: Yeah, exactly. And that's truly where, for voters that say, well, I vote in November, but it doesn't matter. While I believe every vote matters, I am a purist as democracy goes, right? We recognize that there may not be competition. This election cycle is really fun because we have many competitive races. And it's not to say that they're going to be 50-50, but I mean competitive in terms of you got a candidate at least from two sides. And there are often cycles, again, specifically in our state legislature, where you may not have a candidate from the other party. So whether you're in a blue stronghold or a red dominated county, right, you may not actually have options beyond the primary. And that's going to be the biggest argument against having a closed primary cycle, is that our communities seem very one-sided or another, mostly Republican, but you have Lake County, you have Marin County, right? You have Monroe County, areas of that would be very blue too. That not having that competition, especially in the general election, minimizes the incentive for voters. It's going to minimize voter turnout. It would have a lot of other negative consequences that we already see in the general election, but at least we have the opportunity for voters who feel so inclined to participate in the primary.
1: Dr. Laura, one of my final questions for you and this is sort of from the ground up. I got to give my Democrat friends credit. They basically run someone, and I'm like almost like 97 out of the 100 House districts, all 25 Senate districts, which in a way I think helps Beau buy at the end of the day at the top of the ticket, because the logic is if you'll vote for competition brings out voters. And if you bring out a voter here and a voter here, it all adds up at the very end. And I would probably argue that Democrats probably increase their chances of success. Nothing's guaranteed, obviously. But the fact they've got someone running everywhere drives up the drives up that voter turnout and helps the top of the ticket.
0: It absolutely does, and vice versa. Having a strong candidate at the top of the ticket, for especially for folks in Indiana, offers that straight ticket option where you don't even have to look at who you're voting for, what office, candidate's name, anything. You just say, all right, Republican, Democrat, whatever you may choose. That's going to help the bottom of the ticket too, right? People who are driven by one candidate from one party, they may not know the other races very well. They may not know the other candidates for that party. But if they're going to straight ticket vote, that's going to help across the board. And I do think you see, for the Democrats nationally, a lot of frustration with the presidential administration. The Republicans control both houses of Congress right now. You know, at the state level, the Democrats have had several very difficult election cycles, but they see this as an opportunity. And oftentimes the party in power really struggles in a congressional midterm year. So I think part of that, you see more candidates because for the Democrats, right? More people are frustrated, more people are angered, upset, whatever it might be, but they're certainly motivated to get out the vote. Republicans have been very successful in the last several election cycles, hoping, of course, to continue that trend. And I think also here, you've got, when we talk about Secretary of State, right? Really interesting race with a Libertarian and a Lincoln Party candidate. So a lot for voters to think about in the next fewer than 100 days.
1: Oh, yeah. And we'll be there the whole time. Yay. All right. Our guest on the program has been our good friend, Dr. Laura Wilson, the University of Indianapolis, my colleague. She teaches in the School of Political Science like I do on occasion. So, Dr. Laura, this is about, like I said, we're about 100 days out and some change. So I guess we'll circle back probably in about 30 days. We'll give the voters 30 day notice. How about that?
0: I'm looking forward to it, Abdul.
1: Thank you.
0: Thank you.
1: Dr. Laura Wilson of the University of Indianapolis. And that'll do it for this edition of Indiana Issues. Don't forget, folks, you can catch us throughout the week at our parent website, indypolitics.org. You can also find us on Facebook and the platform X, formerly known as Twitter. Indiana Issues is underwritten in part by the Indiana Conference of Mayors, our Trust Local Program, the Indiana Chamber of Commerce, the Small Business Law Firm of Thrasher, Bushman & Vocal, and Downtown Comics, your place to escape. I'm Abdul Hakeem Shabazz, and we'll talk next time here on Indiana Issues.
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3: Hello, everybody, and welcome. Thank you for joining us here on First Day Indiana, this very first weekend of August 2026. Can you believe it? Oh, my gosh. Kids headed back to school. I'm Terry Stacey, Kylan Talley, and Denny Smith is here with Dollars and Cents.
4: You know, when Wall Street becomes your neighbor, the housing story isn't really about housing anymore. And last week, we talked about the housing market. This week, I want to pull up to about 30,000 feet above the sea level here, because I don't think this is really about housing anymore. Last week, America's housing market was cooling. It's not crashing. It's not booming, but just becoming more normal. But this week, a new piece of the puzzle appeared, and it caught me off guard, not from families or first-time buyers, but from Wall Street. Many of you will remember that after 2020, during COVID and a few other things, some of America's largest investment firms quietly put together thousands of homes in portfolios. Well, this week we saw that those same Wall Street firms were putting those thousands of homes up for sale. Now, in 2020, Wall Street discovered inexpensive homes, rising rates for rentals, and a historical low situation for interest rates. And they didn't look at it as far as neighborhoods or houses. They looked at a spreadsheet. And they loved the rental income, but mm-hmm. they weren't there to mow grass. So now we have the combination of that and Airbnbs.
3: Which is in the news again today, this morning.
4: Yeah, that's right. So here's the analogy. Imagine that you want to buy the last riding mower at Sullivan Hardware or Rural King. And you go in there, and just before you're ready to pick up your mower, John Deere walks in and buys everything on the floor. That's what Wall Street did, and they came in and they bought up all of these neighborhoods. And that's what happened in parts of America, families competing against billion-dollar balance sheets. Well, now things are changing. New restrictions are making it harder for many of the institutional buyers to keep expanding. And some of them have all of a sudden become net sellers, Terry. And when that happens, the investment math changes. homeowners versus Wall Street. Well, families sell emotionally, but Wall Street sells mathematically. And they were looking at their spreadsheet. And whereas we look at it and we think of Christmas mornings and holidays and our first day of school, Wall Street remembers line 247 on a spreadsheet. And I don't think this is really about the housing anymore. I think it's about credit. Credit is the lifeblood of the economy. When credit flows, builders build, businesses expand, families buy homes, and employers hire people. Think about it like the blood of the economy. You've got the human body. Credit is the blood. And when circulation slows down, your fingers get cold. And I think that's what's starting to happen. Private credit came in, and the banks stopped lending because they were pulling in their horns because of risk. Well, private credit says, hold my beer, I want to do this. And they borrowed all the money, their great credit risk. They borrowed all the money from the banks. They have less transparency and less rules, and they went out and bought up all these neighborhoods. They saw the low prices, and they bought them up, raised the rents. Well, now the equation is slipped around here. So let me give you the dominoes. Here we go. Okay. Cheap money disappeared. Borrowing became more expensive. Housing affordability weakened. And here's the fourth one that hit this week. Private credit came under pressure. And when that happened, the dominoes began to fall. Institutional investors became sellers. Inventory is starting to increase, and buyers are gaining negotiating power. The buyers are. Now, that's not necessarily a crash. It's just economics 101. Here's what's going on. Indiana is different from Phoenix. It's different from Las Vegas and South Florida. And those are all the markets that are getting the press right now. Indiana, we're generally more affordable. Carmel isn't Fishers. Fishers isn't Greenwood. Greenwood isn't Kokomo. But the national headlines tell you what's happening in America. What you need to do is you need to get to a good local realtor to find what's happening on your street. So here's my advice. This is where Uncle Denny is really going to go out on a limb and tell you what I think. Buy a payment. If you're a buyer, buy a payment you can afford right now and stay in that house long enough for time to work for you, because it really will work out. You've heard realtors that have been in here. They've told us again and again, if you're young, take the leap now, buy the house. Now, if you're a seller, you're going to have to take a dose of reality. Price the house realistically. Expect to be negotiated with. You're not going to be able to name your price. So you got to work with an experienced realtor. Last week we talked about homes. This week we're talking about Wall Street and their big noses getting into everything and really screwing some things up. So the real story is about credit. We have to watch credit. Housing doesn't usually cause slowdowns. It reveals them. And I think what we're starting to see is that buyers are becoming cautious, lenders are becoming extremely cautious, and Wall Street becomes cautious, and so they're starting to put up all these houses for sale. All that said, it's like the economy is driving down the road, and it's got one foot lightly on the brake and one foot lightly on the gas. They really don't know what to do. But in spite of all that, always remember that money isn't everything. It's just that having money makes things so much easier in life. This is a time to be smart, whether you're a buyer or a seller. But remember, it's the people in your life that are worth $1 million, and you can't forget to tell them so.
5: Yeah.
6: Terry, you are worth $1 million. Jenny, I think.
5: Wow.
4: Thanks, sweetie.
5: That was the sweetest thing to say.
6: Maybe like 10,000?
4: Maybe. So Terry's worth 100 times more than
5: sweet.
4: Me. I love
5: well,
4: this.
5: You know, I'm younger. Yeah. So my value maybe is a little higher.
4: Yeah, that's
5: I don't know.
4: But Kylan, you're a new homeowner. Aren't you glad you did it when you did it?
5: Yeah.
6: Amen.
4: Yeah.
6: It's worked out really well.
5: What's that been about? Is it a year?
6: Yeah. Officially.
5: Yeah. About mm-hmm. a year now you've had that home.
6: Uh-huh.
5: What has it been like for you as a young homeowner in a year? What do you find? I mean, is there a real struggle anywhere?
6: I don't think we have enough time for that.
4: I don't think we do,
6: okay.
4: too. But
6: it has been
4: remember,
6: fun, though.
4: It's
6: yes.
4: all about credit. Credit is the lifeblood. Think about that as the blood in your body. And if you don't have enough blood, fingers start to get cold, toes start to get cold,
5: yeah,
4: because the
5: blue.
4: Credit's not getting it. So cheap money has disappeared. Borrowing is now more expensive than it was even a couple of years ago. I mean, mortgage rates are in the 6%.
5: Well, I just 7%. Saw that. The mortgage rate's rising yeah. again this week. Highest level in nearly a year, according to Freddie Mac.
4: Yeah.
5: Average interest rate on the benchmark 30-year fixed mortgage rose to 6.58%.
4: There you go. 6.5%.
5: Up from 6.55%.
4: And yet that's very normal historically, you know, 6.5%. But the big change is that the institutional buyers, you know, these big private credit people, they've become sellers because they're trying to clean up their balance sheet. And again, they don't think about Christmas and they don't think about birthdays in the house. It's just a line on a spreadsheet. And they're saying, you know, the managers are coming down to the guys on the line and saying, get rid of it. So yeah. Inventory is going to increase a little bit. Buyers are, it's a great time to buy a home. If you're a young person, get your nose out with a good realtor. And there are a lot of great ones out there. Find yourself a good realtor and start working with them in the neighborhood that you want.
5: Time to do it.
4: Yeah. And we're not, and remember, Indiana really is different. We are, you know, whereas the, we look at the hot markets like Phoenix and we look at Florida, especially South Florida. These markets are going whipsaw up and down. Well, Indiana is just this slow wave. It's a really short sine wave. And that's where we want to be. It's a great place to live. I mean, look at all we got right
5: here. It is a great place to live. I know, you know, if you don't, except for the data centers.
4: We're not going to talk about data centers.
5: Which, man, you guys keep the fight, keep fighting.
4: Yeah.
5: Keep fighting.
4: Make them pay their way. That's my, I don't care if they come, but by golly, pay their way. Don't expect me to pay more on my utility bill. You get your butt out there and pay
5: and
4: for your way.
5: Don't put it in my backyard. Don't put it there.
4: You know what that's called? NIMBY. Not in my backyard.
5: N-I-M-B-Y. Is it NIMBY?
4: NIMBY. Don't
5: backyard. NIMBY.
4: All right. That grouchy old woman
5: Thank
4: at the
5: you,
4: right.
5: Danny.
4: That's Terry Lynn Stacy. All right.
5: Thank you, Denny. This is First Day Indiana. I'm Terry Stacy. I feel like she doesn't need an introduction anymore because we continue to call her. Kate Inger is here, Senior Manager of the Digital Content with American Battlefield Trust, battlefields.org. We started our conversation before Independence Day as Kate kind of gave us like a master class on all that we need to really know and learn about. And everybody's kind of got a thirst, I think, for American history as this country celebrates its 250th birthday. So she's back. Kate Inger is back. We're going to talk more about what happens after the signing of the Declaration of Independence. Kate, it's great to have you back with us. Thanks for doing this. I hope you like it.
7: Absolutely. And again, just to shout out, we think of the semi-quincentennial America's 250th as being all about July 4th, 1776 and 2026. But really, we are just getting started. There is so much more to the story, and what the founders started on July 4th, 1776 is really, it's really the beginning of an experiment in American democracy that we are still continuing to hone and refine and experiment with today.
5: So I kind of got a curiosity about the citizens' lives after they get word that we're free.
7: Again, the American Revolution and the Revolutionary War are, you know, kind of two sides of the same coin. The ideological American Revolution, the signing of the Declaration of Independence, but then there is an entire war that continues to wage all the way, of course, to the signing of the Treaty of Paris. That doesn't happen. That's the end of the American Revolution. That doesn't happen until September 1783. So, you know, we talked a little bit last week, I think, about the coming of the Battle of Brooklyn.
5: Yes, yes.
7: Or the Battle of Long Island. That's the first major engagement of the war after the signing of the Declaration of Independence. That's in August, end of August of 1776. And some historians say that the American Revolution was, you know, it was really signed and fought in ink in Philadelphia, and it was signed in blood at Brooklyn. And so again, I just really want people to remember that, you know, we can celebrate the Declaration of Independence and that ideological birth of the American Revolution and of, you know, what it means to have self-government. But again, this is, you know, this is a war. There are real boots on the ground, real lives, you know, being sacrificed and real difficult decisions to be made. Again, depending on, you know, if you are, you know, a patriot and you're defending the ideology of the American Revolution, or if you are maybe an American loyalist, you know, loyal to king and country, or if you're a member of the British Army that is sent over here to fight against the colonies, rebelling against Great Britain. That's kind of another interesting thing to think about too, is that remember that the British Army that comes over, this is a massive standing professional army.
5: Mm-hmm.
7: You know, and the I think we talked a little bit on 4th of July about how the the colonies did not have a standing professional army, and they are going up against the world's most professional army during the American Revolution. And so, this is combat. This is not just ideology and ink on, ink on a piece of paper that you can look at behind glass today. There are so many places, up and down the Eastern Seaboard, and even out in the Midwest and close to where you are, that that really saw so much bloodshed and became hallowed ground because of the American Revolution.
5: Do things change? When do things start to change? When we start to see American currency, those kind of things? Does that happen a long way down the road?
7: It's kind of down the road. So of course we have the Declaration of Independence in July 4th. 1776, but we really have to figure out a way to self-govern. And the first way that the Founding Fathers experiment with self-government, again, away from Great Britain, is the Articles of Confederation.
5: There we go. Yes. Will you help us know what that, to remind us what that is?
7: Yes, so the articles are written in 1777, and they're ratified in 1781. So it's really kind of the first constitution of the new United States. Again, think of the word confederation. It's just kind of like this very loose ideological, we are 13 entities kind of loosely operating under an umbrella system. The idea of the articles were really so that each individual state could have their own self-government, their own authority, because remember, we're fighting against the tyranny of a king and parliament that was seen as ignoring the rights of the people, ignoring the rights of the colonies. And so there's a lot of fear within the founding father generation of repeating that same process. So the Articles of Confederation was really kind of this national government ideology that, again, mostly trying to champion the rights of each individual colony-turned-state. But that means that there's not a lot that the Articles of Confederation can really do. There's no way to levy taxes. Obviously, we're fighting a war.
5: Mm-hmm.
7: We're not really fighting a war against taxes, or fighting a war against what it meant to be taxed without having your voice heard. You can't levy taxes. There is no national currency. If you look up a lot of artifacts from the time, you can look up a lot of that, some of the paper notes, and they're going to have seals of the colonies or seals of the individual states. So there is a lot that these articles fail to do because they were kind of purposefully weak in terms of uniting under something larger. And so then that's when we start thinking about the need for a stronger federal government. And then that's when you start having, these deep conversations about what is the purpose of a federal government. So many of the conversations that we still have today were conversations that started 250 years ago. And so again, that's where I do like to remember this is an experiment. Remember, we had a lot of people come out against the Constitution as it was written and ratified because there was no explicit Bill of Rights. And so that's a separate process that founding fathers start championing because they're afraid, well, if we outline the powers that the government has, where's the powers that the government doesn't have? So these are, again, that push and pull between, between the Federalists who want a central government, the anti-federalists who want more states' rights and state sovereignty. These are conversations that we still very much grapple with today.
5: Absolutely. And again, you were saying that the Articles of Confederation, this was in 1776. I'm thinking about the timeline. 77, excuse me. I'm sorry. A year later. And then when were they replaced with the actual Constitution? How long did that take?
7: It takes a while for the U.S. Constitution to get ratified. These are conversations that have to happen, that are happening at the kind of broad founding father level, and then they go back to the states. Each state has to ratify the Constitution before it can become like the rule of law.
5: Wow.
7: We have a lot of conversations that happen within. It's not just about do we want to ratify the Constitution, but, of course, there's, very famously, conversations about about how to count population in terms of how many votes those states individual states have. And of course, you know, you've probably heard of, you know, the Three-Fifths Compromise and how seven states were out the enslaved population in terms of, you know, how they would have a say in the federal government level. So, you know, it's not, these conversations are long and complicated. And I really do like thinking about, you know, I guess what you're saying, I want to imagine what these conversations were like, but I like thinking about the fact that, that this is an experiment. And I think that we have the benefit of, you know, hindsight that like, oh yeah, we know, you know, 200 years, you know, we're sitting here looking at this like it's a thing of the past. But again, the American Revolution was not an ending so much as it was a beginning. You know, writing the Declaration of Independence, signing our names on that, and then, you know, celebrating that, but then continuing to fight for it is just one part of the story. It's just one chapter.
5: Yeah. I think you've been such a great teacher for us, Kate. I do.
7: I'm so glad. And, you know, we're celebrating so much of what the American Revolution accomplished. And, you know, we're also thinking about what the American Revolution really set in motion, but didn't, you know, didn't have the final say on, years ago. We've talked a little bit about how the American Revolution impacted different types of people in the 13 colonies and the new United States. The American Revolution, you know, really did not end the institution of slavery. It perpetuated and gave a lot of teeth to a conversation that a lot of Americans were having about the role that slavery would play in the new United States. The rhetoric of liberty and freedom, you know, really was something that abolitionists, enslaved and free African Americans themselves really started to champion. And Vermont becomes the first state to have in its state constitution, which outlawed slavery. Pennsylvania is going to follow. But that's a long process as well. Again, that plays out on a state-by-state basis, and we know that that's not something that the United States answers for a very long time. Women during the American Revolution stepped way outside their traditional kind of domestic sphere and had a lot to do with the winning of the war. And, you know, what did their roles look like in the new United States? And for a lot of people, you know, there are certain founding fathers that did not want women to continue kind of moving into new spheres and new roles in the new nation, but very much wanted them to return, to domestic duties and domestic life. And so there are a lot of women that push back against that and a lot of women who embrace it. So, you know, you've heard the phrase, you know, the Daughters of Liberty.
5: In the
7: coming of a new nation, there's a new phrase that gets championed, and that's Republican motherhood. So
5: I thought you were going to go with that one. I just saw. Please go ahead.
7: Yeah. So there's a whole movement where there are certain founding fathers. Dr. Benjamin Rush is a really big proponent of this idea that women shouldn't. You know, they shouldn't try to get out and do more like they did during the American Revolution, but they should return home and they should be the ones to instill these ideals, these revolutionary new American ideals of what it meant to be a small R Republican,
5: and
7: a citizen of the new United States. It was really the mothers. Family, the women of the family that should instill that ideology and that patriotic fervor in the hearts and the minds of their sons. So these Republican mothers were meant to instill this patriotic ideology into their families. And so, you know, so more citizens, young citizens of the United States can grow up learning their founding father history, learning about the American Revolution at the home level.
5: It's Kate Anger, thank you. Senior Manager, Digital Content with the American Battlefield Trust, battlefields.org, to learn more about what they do there. Kate, thank you.
7: Thank you so much, Terry.
3: And as we celebrate America's 250th birthday, the Indiana Youth Institute wants to remind us of our duty to prepare kids, our children, for the nation's future. And joining us now to talk about constructive patriotism is Tammy Silverman, the president and CEO of the Indiana Youth Institute. Hi, Tammy.
8: Hello. It's great to be with you. Thanks for having me.
3: I'm glad you're here. And I think everybody's still celebrating in one way or another when it comes to the country's birthday. And I want to ask right away, how do you define constructive patriotism?
8: Yeah, and we thought this was intriguing to us, right? When we went to go and research how might we talk about engaging kids in patriotism in the holidays. And really, this definition comes from the American Psychological Association, and they define it as a healthy attachment to one's country, enthusiasm, but pairing that with a desire to strengthen it. So it doesn't say you agree with everything. Instead, it says, how do we create this sense of civic participation, thoughtful engagement, responsibility, belonging, such that our kids have a positive connection to our country and that they have some call to action in there and that they understand that patriotism is also action.
3: This is Tammy Silverman, and I mentioned her name again because you can go to IYI.org for all kinds of so many great resources, but also this story and those five habits that build that constructive patriotism that you're talking about. And is there any kind of research or any study that says when children develop constructive patriotism, it really does contribute to their overall growth and well-being?
8: It does. There is. And it actually, the research says that it fosters this social connection. So not only just to your country, but it actually starts with your community, right? So understanding that our country is made up of all these wonderful local communities, it fosters that social connection. It gives them a sense of purpose, and it also adds to their general life satisfaction. And I think all of those things are things that, one, we know kids need, but that we want for them as well.
3: Yeah. Do you want to talk about those five habits that build that constructive patriotism, whether that comes from our community or our families? Actually, it should be done by all of us. But do you want to talk about those habits and go in a little deeper, a little more deep into what you've already mentioned?
8: Certainly. And like you said, that the whole article is on our website because we could probably talk about each of them at length, but really those five habits include belonging, character, service, curiosity, and respectful dialogue.
3: There so, you again, go. That respectful dialogue, right? That's that's got to be if you're a parent or a grown up, you got to show how that works.
8: We do. And you know, that's the one that a lot of people have chuckled at, actually, and said, that's needed right now. And I think we all would like that to be something that we are training our kids on and that we're modeling. So we know we'll start there. We'll start with that one because it may be the toughest one, right?
3: Yeah,
8: so
3: right.
8: Democracy requires people to be able to disagree without being disrespectful. And you think about what that means, and it's teaching kids to listen and to probe a little bit more, to seek that understanding, and then to work across differences. And it's not that we're looking for just folks that agree with us. It's not looking for, it's not asking that you try to convince everybody of your position. It's quite different than that. It says, listen, try to understand, and then be able to say, well, we see it differently, but let's still work together to benefit, again, our community or our state or our country, whatever that might be. So that's a pretty tall order, and yet something that's really worthwhile for us to do for our kids.
3: I agree. And I think sometimes there's a strong message right now that if you have a question about things in our country, if you disagree with some of those that are in leadership, that you don't foster patriotism, that you're not patriotic. And to me, that just couldn't be farther from the truth. And if you think that kids aren't hearing this kind of dialogue, you're just wrong. They're hearing this kind of thing, right?
8: They are sponges. They see and hear and absorb more than we often understand. And, Terry, I think you're so spot on. That goes to that curiosity habit that is also part of this constructive patriotism. So we know that a healthy citizenship happens when we ask questions, right? And when we learn about our history honestly and we listen to those different perspectives and we remain open to new understanding. And so young people should never feel that asking thoughtful questions diminishes their love of country. In fact, that curiosity, we want kids to be asking questions. We want kids to be engaged with history such that they understand and learn. You know, I was thinking recently going into this 250th anniversary, I didn't understand the tremendous role that Abigail Adams played in the founding of the country. I just had never learned that before. And so being open to learning new things, being open to absorbing new things is something, and being curious about it is something that we really need to encourage our kids to do and say that actually that strengthens our patriotism and our communities and our country.
5: Can you go to IYI.org? And it's a great conversation. And I'm afraid I've left the young people out of this conversation of patriotism. But Harvard Education Danielle Allen suggests inviting young people to ask questions.
8: Well, the one thing I would say is that, again, we break it down a little bit in the article, is you also don't have to do all of this for our youngest kids, right? It's not like you're going to have a deep conversation about respectful disagreement with a second grader, right? You have to calibrate. We need to calibrate these things. So we've broken down some actionable steps that people can take for elementary school children, for middle schoolers, and for high schoolers, so that we're staging these efforts and we are really engaging kids, but we're doing it in a way that is developmentally appropriate.
5: Okay. Go to the article, IYI.org. You won't be sorry. It's called Constructive Patriotism. It's a word I'd never heard before, but it's one that I've just learned, and you'll learn more, too, by going to the article, IYI.org, for that and so many more resources. Tammy Silverman, thank you. As always, we appreciate you and the work that you do there with the Indiana Youth Institute, and we look forward to our conversation next month.
8: Thank you so much. It was absolutely a pleasure.
3: Well, that's going to do it for us here on First Day Indiana. 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

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We are in the M's of our A to Z weekend, playing our catalog in alphabetical order by song title, which means we may play some of the same artists in a row, which I think is really fun. Here's Billy Joel, My Life on B105.7.

It's an A to Z weekend on B105.7. I'm Mel McMahon. I missed you last weekend. Thank you for all your messages of concern. I promise nothing was wrong this time. I just took a weekend off. Rare, but I needed it.

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still know every single word to that one. It's Lit, My Own Worst Enemy on our A to Z weekend on B105.7. You know what I love about this weekend is it's still all about the variety. Here's Bobby Brown. It's Mike Prerogative.

It's an A to Z weekend on B105.7. I'm Mel McMahon. I hope you'll join me at the Hoosier Lottery Free Stage on Friday for opening day of the Great Indiana State Fair. 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

We are officially in the ends of our A to Z weekend on B105.7. That was John Parr, Naughty Naughty, going into INXS, Need You Tonight. You know how songs take you back to different movies or different times in your life? This one takes me to Coyote Ugly. I loved that movie. It was such a simpler time. And what I wouldn't give to have that back.

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We're playing our songs in alphabetical order by song title this weekend. It's an A to Z weekend on B105.7. That is Part Never. On our way to Cincinnati on Tuesday to take the boys to their very first Major League Baseball game, we were playing DJ in the car, and somehow this song came up in rotation, and it always blows my mind that my 11-year-old and my 7-year-old know every single word. Actually kind of makes me proud of them. Here's Rick Astley on B105.

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1: 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We didn't have a winner for B's Big Bucks on Friday. 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

$500 was up for grabs with V's Big Bucks on Friday, so we're throwing another $500 in the jackpot because we didn't have a winner. $1,000 could be yours tomorrow. Set yourself an alarm for 8:50 tomorrow morning. That's when Sean Copeland will let you know exactly when we'll give that jackpot away.

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Poison, nothing but a good time on our A to Z weekend on B105.7. We are in the ends. Time to slow it down a little bit. Here's Sinead O'Connor.

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All of our songs in alphabetical order by song title, but it is still all about the variety here on B105.7. And that's how we can go from Starship to Heavy D and the Boys. 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
1: Opening day for the Great Indiana State Fair is on Friday. 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

We made it into the O's this hour of our A to Z weekend, and we're going to be in the O's for a while. 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

Journey Only the Young on our A to Z weekend on B105.7. I'm Mel McMahon. If we have not connected outside of the show, I do spend most of my time on Instagram. I'm on Facebook as well. Been a little light lately because I've been so busy, but I'd love to see what you're up to. 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Here's Hootie and the Blowfish. 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

It's an A to Z weekend on B105.7. I'm Mel McMahon. I have a lot of friends with birthdays right now. My birthday's coming up next month. We've been talking about getting older. And, you know, getting older doesn't scare me at all. I think I'm my most favorite version of myself right now. And I love how Madonna thinks of aging. She says, I refuse to age gracefully, so I'm aging aggressively instead. Here's Open Your Heart.

Pet Shop Boys opportunities on our A to Z weekend on B105.7. Still have quite a bit of O songs to get through. Do you think we'll make it to the P's this hour? I don't know. We'll have to see. What do you think our first P song is going to be?

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Go-Go's, our lips are sealed on our A to Z weekend on B105.7. I'm Mel McMahon. We are gearing up for all things Indiana State Fair right now behind the scenes. And we're going to be out there quite a bit, and we would love for you to join us. 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

We're playing all of our songs in alphabetical order by song title. It's our A to Z weekend on B105.7, and I wasn't sure if we were going to make it to the piece this hour or not, but congratulations, we did. Van Halen's going to kick us off. Here's Panama. Panama.

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I mean, that's really the reason I go. 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

We're in the P's of our A to Z weekend on B105.7. Our song's in alphabetical order by song title. Are you keeping track? Have I messed any up yet? I sure hope not. I'm Mel McMahon. We are going to be at the Indiana State Fair on opening night for the Four Tops and the Spinners. I'm going to be hanging out with our friends from Indiana Donor Network and Donate Life Indiana. 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

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How's your weekend been? Has it been crazy busy? Did you get to relax? Did you take advantage of the rain and not do any lawn work like I did? I don't really know what a weekend is, but if you have one, I hope you enjoyed it.

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haven't been able to get to as many concerts this summer as I was hoping to, but definitely looking forward. Sorry, my producer's barking in the background. Girl, Mama's on the radio. Stop it. I'll let you out after I introduce Salt-N-Pepa. Just push it on B105.7.

So there are some advantages to having a home studio, and then there's disadvantages as to your dog barking while you're on the air. B105.7, it is an A to Z weekend. I'm Mel McMahon. Here's

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Another B's Big Bucks jackpot giveaway tomorrow. 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

We're in the R's of our A to Z weekend on B105.7. That's Richard Marks right here waiting. I'm Mel McMahon. I want to take a moment to thank you for all of your messages on Facebook and Instagram last weekend, checking to see if I was okay because I wasn't on the air. I just took the weekend off. Just for me. No emergency. Nothing was wrong. And you know what? I actually really enjoyed it. I missed you, but I enjoyed spending time with my boys. And, you know, those moments are precious. My boys are 11 and 7. They go back to school on Wednesday. And I'm trying to soak up every moment I can with them.

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Here's Def Leppard, Rock of Ages.

It's an A to Z weekend on B105.7. I'm Mel McMahon. A couple Fridays ago, I took my youngest to Symphony on the Prairie. It was Star Wars night, and we had an absolute blast. If you've never been, we'd love for you to go there on us. You have a chance to win tickets to Symphony on the Prairie with tough trivia starting tomorrow morning.

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4: 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From the Shepherd

I got a message asking which Symphony on the Prairie show we're giving away tickets for with Tough Trivia this week. I think it's the rock and roll tribute to Huey Lewis in the News. But does it really matter? Every show out there is absolutely fantastic. You'll get the next question at 6:40 tomorrow morning on

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It's an A to Z weekend on B105.7. I love how this next artist just does her thing for a few years and then disappears for a few years. And she doesn't care. I need to take some lessons from her. Here's Adele.

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We are still in the R's of our A to Z weekend on B105.7. Good morning. I'm Mel McMahon. I love that season 4 of Stranger Things brought this song back. I feel like it just fell off the face of the earth for decades. And now it was like a top 40 hit again. Here's Kate Bush. It's Running Up That Hill.

Hi, it's Mel McMahon here. Come see us at the Indiana State Fair Hoosier Lottery Free Stage on opening night, August 7th for the Spinners and Four Tops. 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

It's an A to Z weekend on B105.7. The Great Indiana State Fair kicks off on Friday. I'm going to be there pretty much every day the entire run because I took on a new position in our company. I'm now the promotions director of all of our stations as well. So besides doing this, I'm doing a ton behind the scenes. If you see me, please say hello. I'll probably need a few smiles to keep me going.

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We are officially in the S's. 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

0: Can you believe September is next month? I'm in denial. It's Earth, Wind & Fire on our A to Z weekend on V105.7. I'm Mel McMahon. Thank you so much for letting me hang out with you this morning. I hope you enjoy the rest of your Sunday and be good at it.
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B105.7, where we're all about the variety and the S's on an A to Z weekend. And went to a birthday party last night, just loved it, it was so much fun. And then I came in today and read about this 108-year-old woman. She still drives a car, lives on her own, and has some simple tips for a long life. She says, keep moving. Yeah. Eat healthy food. Be independent. 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

B105.7, where we're all about the variety. Still in the S's on our A to Z weekend. It only took this artist 3 days to write this song. Got a top 5 hit with it. He's Ed Sheeran with Shivers on an

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V105.7, where we're all about the variety on an A to Z weekend in the S's. 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

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We're looking for scattered showers today, high in the upper 70s.

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B105.7, where we're all about the variety on our A to Z weekend. I had no idea so many songs started with the letter S. We were in the S's last hour. We're going to stay in the S's this hour, too. This one from Rod Stewart.

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V105.7, where we're all about the variety and the S's on our A to Z weekend. And you can go listen to this band's music at Symphony on the Prairie this month, August 22nd. They're having a one-night of Queen tribute show.

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B105.7, where we're all about the variety and the S's on an A to Z weekend. And we're looking at scattered showers today. High about 78. Tomorrow, a nicer day. Sunshine. High about 82.

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B105.7, where we're all about the variety on an A to Z weekend. Now, if you ever go to Canada, make sure the things you have in your car match the amount of time you're going to stay there. A man was denied access into Canada because he had too much stuff in his car. He said he was going to just be there for an afternoon, but he had a box and a half of clothes in his back seat. He had spare car parts and Christmas decorations in there, too. Didn't work. He didn't get in.

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B105.7, where it's all about the variety on an A to Z weekend. Now, when will I play one artist twice in 1 hour? Well, when he's got two songs that start with the same letter, or in the S's, with Bryan Adams again.

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V105.7, where we're all about the variety on an A to Z weekend. I wish this was a prettier day for you, but hey, tomorrow will be. Looking at scattered showers today, high about 78. Tomorrow, sunshine, high 82.

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On an A to Z weekend, I'm Ann Richards. Hi. Something I want you to know. You have within you the power to create your dreams. 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

B105.7, where we're all about the variety and the teas on our A to Z weekend. This lady toured as the opening act for Michael Jackson for about 15 months. It was during the height of his career with the Bad Tour. And she got a Grammy nomination for this song. She's Taylor Dayne, Tell It to My Heart on Beat 105.7.

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We're all about the variety on an A to Z weekend in the T's. And anybody working out today? Anybody doing planks? 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

7. We're all about the variety on an A to Z weekend. And did you see where no one won the Powerball jackpot last night? $719 million was up for grabs. 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

V105.7, where we're all about the variety on an A to Z weekend with an artist who pressed on just a few weeks ago. Mourners have been asked, instead of sending flowers, to donate to Noah's Ark Children's Hospital for Wales and Cerebral Palsy. She's Bonnie Tyler.

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B105.7, where we're all about the variety on an A to Z weekend. That is the final song in our music library that starts with the letter T. What's the first song in our library that starts with the letter U? I'll give you a hint. It's from Prince and Sheena Easton, and it's next.

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B105.7, where we're all about the variety on our A to Z weekend. And what happened to today's warm-up? Good grief. It really hasn't happened, and we're going to cool to 64 overnight. Tomorrow, we'll see some sunshine, high 82, only 73 now.

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Wow, we only have 5 songs that start with the letter V in our music library. This is the very first one. It's from the Go-Go's. It's Vacation on an A to Z weekend.

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Good luck in winning.

B105.7, where we're all about the variety on our A to Z weekend. Here's the first song in our music library that starts with the letter W. It's from Foreigner, Waiting for a Girl Like You. I'm Ann Richards. Thank you so much for sharing the day with me. Hope the rest of this day and all your days have Disney endings.

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Hi, it's Eric Garns playing everything by song title. We've made it to the letter W. Walking on sunshine, walking in Memphis.

It's all about the variety. B105.7 on National Sisters Day. You have a sister? You may want to give her a text or a call and just let her know how much you love her, how special she is, or maybe you're a sister to someone. Enjoy the rest of the day to celebrate each other.

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0: doing an A to Z weekend. B105.7 playing everything in our library by song title. This all started Friday afternoon with Nick, and we're going to continue until we get to Z, and then after that, we'll have to figure out what to do then. You're with Eric and the Spice Girls as we continue in W on B.
1: Yeah!

It's an A to Z weekend. B105.7 playing everything in our music library by song title. That is Wanted Dead or Alive. The letter W will get to Z and then figure out what to do after that. You were there, Eric. You know, Popeyes has got people pretty much fired up because in some stores they've installed self-serve kiosk. And that's fine. People aren't upset about that. It's the whole thing of asking for a tip. This is a fast food restaurant. There's no human interaction. And the screen encourages customers to thank the folks behind your crispy, juicy meal with a tip. Fast food restaurant, no human interaction. No way. It's Waterfalls.

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It's an A to Z weekend, the letter W. We didn't start the fire on B105.7, going by song title. This all got started Friday afternoon with Nick. We're going to wrap it up tonight. I would imagine we'll get to Z before we're done. We'll see what happens. I'm Eric Garns, and tomorrow we'll hopefully get a winner with B's Big Bucks, our local cash giveaway brought to you by Indy Decorative Concrete. 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B1057.com. 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
1: 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What is love?

It's an A to Z weekend on B105.7. We're playing Everything in the Library by song title until we get to Z sometime tonight. I think we'll get there. We'll see what happens. What It Takes from Aerosmith.

It's an A to Z weekend, B105.7. It's all about the variety, playing everything by song title. What it takes, the letter W is where we are. We got more to go, and hey, you can go to the State Fair on us. 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

Enjoying an A to Z weekend? 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Everything in our library, playing it by song title. Started Friday afternoon with Nick at 3. We made it to the letter W so far. 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

It's an A to Z weekend. The letter W, what's up? Playing it by song title on B105.7. It's Eric, and they're going to be coming to Roth Music Center with a lot of special guests. They'll be bringing in Vogue, TLC. It's Salt-N-Pepa with What a Man on B105.7. Yeah, yeah.

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It's an A to Z weekend on B105.7, playing every single song we got in the library by song title alphabetically. It all started Friday afternoon. We're going till we get to Z, and then we want to stick around and see what happens. Will we make it to Z, or won't we? Don't forget, tomorrow it's F Trivia on The Sean Show between 6:40 and 6:50 right here on B.

It's an A to Z weekend on B105.7. Big song right there, When I Think of You, Janet Jackson, playing everything alphabetically by title, song title, singing our way through, at least Janet singing, and Bruno Mars too, on B105.7 till we get to the letter Z.

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